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2: Good morning. You know, I just... Since I walked in here this morning, I just feel the, not pressure, but just the weight of God's presence, you know, in this place. And man, it's an honor to be here. You know, Apostle Joe and Pastor Rena are two people that they're choice servants of God. And I'm blessed to be able to call them friends. And, you know, we go way back and I feel honored to be called to be here. Some of you I've known a long time. Others you might get to know me for the first time today. It's like Pastor James, I think, man, he's this great man of God now, and it seems like he was a young man. Now he's got his own family, and I'm thinking, I feel old. Good thing I don't have hair. It'd be so gray, everybody would know how old I am, right? But God's good, and I really sense a prophetic word today. I'm going to try not to get into too many rabbit trails, but every song, man, just spoke. I feel like it's one of them days where you could just preach and preach and preach, but I'll keep conscious of the time today. But you know, Restoration Church, I love the name Restoration. And I really believe somebody in here or somebody watching me live stream today, restoration's a word for you. You've been away. You know, you can be away physically and you can be away in your heart. But God is a restorer. He's patient. Man, I've got to see a couple people in the last 3 or 4 weeks. Just God, one person I prayed for 8 years away from God, just come, you know, come with a broken heart. I mean, you know, we all get broken sometimes. You know, I used to run this town, not run it. I used to run in this town. I used to carry a .44 mag with a 7 3/8 barrel, and I was a lot bigger then. I had hair too. And an earring, and I was a pretty broken individual. And I think the last bar in this town that I worked at, I think it's still around, is Crockett's Lodge out in Star City. I worked there for a while. I was a doorman at the nicer places and a bouncer at the other places. And some people had VIP cards. I don't know what that meant. It definitely can't get you into heaven. But every time I come over here, I think of God's power and his grace in my life to take a broken person, you know, and set him ablaze for Jesus. And you know, I'm going to call this message this morning Kingdom Collision. Kingdom Collision. Because if you realize it or not today, evil in our culture is confronting us every day. We could say culture is confronting us, but it's not really culture. It's evil in the culture is confronting us. And it's nothing new to God. There's a blatant... See, I had a head-on collision with Jesus. And man, that's what changed me. I just ran headlong into him, not looking for him. But this, we sang that song, he moves mountains, he can move mountains, and he will again. He wants to move a mountain in your life today. But if we look at this, it's a blatant confrontation that we face. But I want you to know something. It's nothing new to God. It's nothing new. And I'm not here to point out everything that's wrong with society today, but I'm here to throw in some solutions. Because if God throws you in the mix this morning, you're part of the solution. If you decide that you want to have a kingdom collision, then become a Christian. Because when you become a Christian, you'll begin to see that there's definitely an upset between the kingdom of darkness and the kingdom of light. And the Lord just showed me some specific things out of the book of Daniel today, and I want to share them. In Daniel chapter 1, this is going to be hopefully pretty easy to follow today, but I'll just give you a little history. And I'm glad there's young people in here too, right? How many's young at heart? Should have said, oh yeah, all the young people are up here. They're all here. We don't know where the old ones are, but the young ones are all up here. Okay? Nebuchadnezzar, king of Babylon, took over God's people. But he was allowed to because they weren't holding their ground. And among God's people was a young man named Daniel. Anybody ever heard of Daniel? I don't assume everybody knows everybody in the Bible. I never do that, especially anymore. I don't assume we know all the Bible stories because we just don't, and that's okay. There's this guy named Daniel. He's 14 years old. And so this evil king was allowed to take over God's people because they didn't stand their ground. And they really didn't stand on the word. And so among the people that he takes, Daniel's one of them, and he had three friends. We know them as Shadrach, Meshach, and Abednego, right? But immediately, he tried to take God's best out of the people that were in captivity. Now, I can compare this to where we live today, that the kingdom of darkness is after the best. After our youth, after the ones with strength, after the ones with promise, after the ones with identity, after the ones with dreams and the ones with visions. That's the kingdom of darkness is after the people with dreams and visions and with a future and a hope. And so he was wanting to take the best, but he was wanting Nebuchadnezzar was wanting to steal their identity. And I'm big on identity. I preach on identity a lot. But he was wanting to take their identity, and the Lord began to show me three ways that culture is trying to change our identity. And let's go down to verse 4 in Daniel chapter 1. And these are just, it's one of the things like, awesome God, cool, boom, boom, boom, here it is. In verse 4, well, let's start verse 3. It says that then the king instructed Asphanez, the master of the eunuchs, to bring some of the children of Israel and some of the king's descendants and some of the nobles. He was after the best. And verse 4 says, young men in whom there was no blemish but good looking. He's not talking about you. Okay? Gifted in all wisdom, possessing knowledge and quick to understand, who had the ability to serve in the king's palace, and whom they might teach the language and the literature of the Chaldeans. And so when we look at this, the first thing, you can write this down if you're taking notes, the first thing, the way Nebuchadnezzar tried to take their identity, the first thing he tried to do was take their minds. He tried to change what they were learning from that had come from God to be established in their life. He tried to take what was to come from God to be established in these young people's lives. He tried to take that and he tried to change their minds. I don't know about you, but in the evil and culture confronting the church today, the culture is trying to change our minds. It's trying to change what we believe and know is true and infallible. It's trying to make it infallible. It's trying to make it fallible, and it's trying to make it not right and not a standard and not foundational and not truth anymore. It's trying to change portions and twist portions of Scripture and change it and come after our minds. We're bombarded with evil in culture. We're bombarded with these things, and it's the same. This is nothing new to God. This is the same thing. My wife's grandfather was a minister, and before he died, he called us to his hospital bed. He called me and Sandy to pray over our ministry and bless it. And he had his finger like this all the time, and he said, "Mike, you mark my words, there's going to be a day in your ministry you're going to have to stand like Shadrach, Meshach, and Abednego. There's going to be a day, and you're going to see it." And I think that day is now. And so the first thing, they didn't teach God's word anymore. They tried to bring them the books. They tried to rewrite history. They tried to. I've been in Annapolis fighting for our schools in Maryland, and talking about revisionist history. How many familiar with that term? There was a gentleman there I could listen to all day, but he was from the Holocaust Museum. And the senators, one of the senators down around Baltimore, stood and asked him to answer this question. And they said, "Should we write history the way it was, or should we change it?" They were getting ready to vote. We didn't even know about it. We were there to save the school, and they were having this vote before us, so we had to listen, which was, I believe it was a God thing. They were going to take out civics out of Maryland and history, rewrite it, and take out art and music. And we didn't even know they were voting on this. Anyhow, they lost. But this man stood up, and he said, "It's interesting you should ask this question. I speak at about 20 universities in the United States a year." And he's a World War II vet and a Holocaust survivor. And he said, "The last university I was at, I got done telling about the Holocaust and my family in the Holocaust. And a young lady in the back raised her hand and stood up. And he said, 'Yes, ma'am.' And she said, 'You're a liar. And everything you said is wrong. There was no Holocaust.' And he said, 'Really?' He said, 'Where did you get your information?' She said, 'The History Channel.' And he said, 'Ma'am, that's revisionist history you're talking about.' And he went on, and I won't go into all of it, but he went on. I could listen to him all day, but he went on, and in the end he told the senators on that floor, he said, "And for these reasons, I declare you must tell history as it happened, not revise it to suit an ideology for this generation." But it's the very same thing Nebuchadnezzar did. He went after their minds. They gave him the books of the Chaldeans and tried to change their language. How many of you know they try even to change words, like the word tolerance? Oh, it's quiet in here. Thank you, Holy Ghost. Tolerance, I was pretty decent in English, and I was taught that tolerance meant if Scott here, I have a disagreement, and I don't agree with him, I just tolerate his opinion, but I'm still his friend. It doesn't mean that I agree with his opinion. I just tolerate that he's got a stupid thought. Right? And I could say that to Scott because I've known him a long time, and he probably does have a stupid thought once in a while. Okay? You like that, right? He probably knows I have a stupid thought once in a while. Okay? And we've known each other that long. But the reason I can pick on him is because I know him. But to me, that's tolerance, is I don't agree with you, okay? And I'm not going to agree with you, and you're not going to make me agree with you because I don't agree with you. It's not my morals. It's not my values. It's not my opinion. It's not truth to me. So tolerance means you can have your opinion, but don't try to push it on me. That's tolerance. Tolerance is not there's only one opinion, and if you disagree with that, you're wrong. So they were calling good evil and evil good. And it's the same today. People call good evil and evil good. It's a mind-changing thing. I believe I'm speaking prophetically to this nation today, that it's a mind-changing thing that's going on, just like Nebuchadnezzar did. Number two, let's go to verse 5. It says, "And the king appointed for them a daily provision for the king's delicacies and the wine which he drank, and 3 years of training for them. Sound like college? So that at the end of that time, they might serve before the king. Notice that king has a little K. See, my king's got a big K. He's the king of all kings and the Lord of all lords. He is the king, right? Y'all agree with me? He's the king. And so that they might serve, they might bow down, they might lower themselves before the king, even though that's not what they believed when they went in. They believed in another God, the true and the living God, the God who moved mountains, the God who split seas, the God who delivered them from their enemies, the God who provided for them, the God who took care of them, the God whom they would meet, the eternal God, the living God, the true God. They tried to get them to not believe in him, but to serve and to come under another king. And so the second thing, you see, they appointed them daily provision of the king's delicacies. The next thing they tried to change after their mind was their diet. Their food. Food to us in the New Testament represents our walk with God. They told Jesus in John 4, they said, he hasn't eaten all day. You know what? We got to get him some food. He said, hold on, you don't need to get me any food. He said, I got meat to eat that you don't know anything about. He already knew what he was eating. He already knew what would sustain him was the food from God. And as a matter of fact, he said that food is to do the will of my Father. Amen. Later on. So what they tried to do is they didn't want them to do the will of God anymore. They wanted them to serve their king. Nebuchadnezzar wanted him to serve him. They wanted to dow down God to be in a myth. They wanted to dow down God to be in for people who are weak, for people who are ignorant, for people who are unlearned. For people who don't believe in science, for people who don't believe in the things that culture believes in today, they wanted to dow down God to a little God. A little God, nonetheless, who can't save, who can't deliver, who can't bring fire out of heaven. A little God who you'll never stand before. You're going to stand before the living God. Nebuchadnezzar too. Right? So they went after their minds. I'm trying not to get excited yet, okay? They went after their minds. Then they went after their diet. They went after their food. They went after their walk with God. I'm going to tell you, this kingdom collision is after your walk with God. You know, we have to learn to fight. Our praise is a weapon, that song said. We have to learn to fight from the seven mountains where we go tomorrow and work. We're not to be weird and flaky, but we are to be kingdom people bringing the kingdom of God to earth. That people see the big K king. They see the one who is king. Amen. And the third thing, it says, now from among them, in verse 6, it says, now from among those, the sons of Judah, were Daniel, Hananiah, Mishael, and Azariah. And to them, the chief of the eunuchs gave names. He gave Daniel the name Belshazzar. So the third thing he did was change their identity. You see, when I talk about a kingdom collision, the evil in this culture is after the identity of the Christian. First, he's after our minds. Then he's after our diet. And then he's after our very identity. I feel for people. I pray for people. I just got to see a great restoration of a person had identity issues, identity confusion. Amen. But I saw the love of God in this person's life to bring them out of a detrimental homosexual lifestyle back to the place before the big K king, to be restored and loved and preserved. And I mean, God even gave him a dream to get out and come to the place where there was safety. And thank God they came home. Hallelujah. And that's what God, he's a God of restoration, a God of broken people. There are people, listen, there are people that are identity confused. We shouldn't make fun of them, right? But we got to understand
3: God's word is right. God's word is right. God is the Father above all fathers. To think that in ourselves we can let down the word of God because we love people more than God, that's wrong. We can't love any human being more than God. Whether they're a drug addict, a homosexual, an alcoholic, a liar in church, somebody that's self-righteous, which I'm just going to get on that in a minute. Self-righteousness is the biggest sin in the church. Oh, give me an amen or I'll think it's you. Come on. We get in denial of, I'm good, I'm good, I'm okay, I'm good, I'm not like him, I'm not like her, so I'm good, I'm okay, everything's good, I'm good, I don't have to think about where I should be, but I'm good, it's self-righteousness, come on, don't tell me you've never had a self-righteous attitude before, I have, that scares me to think that I could get saved long enough to become self-righteous and walk away from God, and quit having a heart for broken people. Quit having a heart to see restoration. Quit believing that God can take someone who is broken beyond what we think can be repaired and see him turn them around. Whew. I believe God's the God of a happy childhood. I saw a lady the other night, 74 years old, in the ministry. Come, and we thought ministry time was over, and all of a sudden, boom, she blurts out. Pain. We're talking about inner roots. Of pain and shame and bitterness, she blurts out. Man, when I got pregnant before we were married, I never knew this about this lady, got pregnant before we were married, my grandmother, whom I adored, shunned me and said, I don't know why I spent all my money on you for you to turn out pregnant. She wanted nothing to do with her anymore. And she carried that. She had 4 more children and carried that her whole life. Been a Christian for many, many, many years. But still dealing with the shame and the guilt of rejection from somebody. Probably really self-righteous and really a good person. But our righteousness is as filthy rags. Come on. Sometimes you can't love like God till you've been broken a little bit. I got a few scars. I got a few wounds. Not just from mashing my skull in, I've got other wounds in here. I've been there. I've experienced long-term illness before, and I understand what it's like to feel like everybody's forgotten that you're still not feeling good. And you're trying to function and be in faith and have a smile on your face, and you just would like somebody to say, can I help you? And you say, yeah! Really, that'd be awesome. Because I'm struggling here. See, because God's a God of restoration, he really is. If he can't take somebody that's so broken or so far away from God or so screwed up, man, and turn them around, you need a king with a bigger K. As I see a king, I had a spiritual son that was gone for 3 years, man. He just came back. Just came back. He's not the guy he used to be. But he's going to be a guy that's better than he ever was. See, because he got into some darkness, he needs some time of restoration. But when God's done with him, something good is going to happen. And he's not going to get self-righteous. Because he's going to remember. You see, I'm not too far still away from that guy laying, after doing too much cocaine, laying in my parents' driveway, not wanting to die and embarrass them in their house. I still haven't forgotten that guy. That guy was me, and I know it. But thank God, there's a kingdom collision, a kingdom warfare. Evil and culture wants us to change our names. Instead of Christian, which is Christ-like, which is a good thing to me, they want a hashtag narrow-minded, homophobic, hater, racist, all these things. And when I watch that on the news, I want to jump into that TV set and say, I'm not that. And I don't ever want to be that. And if you see a Christian that is like that, they're not who I am. I'm not that Christian. I'm not that person. I'm the one that God called me to be. And I don't want to lay down anymore and sit down anymore and be afraid of what you're going to call me, because I want to be who God called me to be. My identity is I'm not a hater. I'm a lover of people. I love God. I love people. I want to make a difference for God. And I refuse to just sit down and lay down and watch everybody else roll with this wave in culture of evil. I don't want anybody to end up in hell. Let's face it. Come on. Can I be real this morning? Let's just face it. There are people in hell right now because Christians have let them down. There are people in hell right now because churches have let them down. Come on. We want to blame the pastor because he's the feature preacher creature. But it's not the pastor, man. It's Christians. There are people, when you think about it, there are people in hell because the church has let them down. My God, if that don't make us want to get up and say, no more, no more. Something's trying to take my mind. Something's trying to take my diet. Something's trying to take my identity. I'm going to be who God called me to be. I'm going to love people whether they hate me or not. I'm going to love people whether they call me racist or not. I'm going to love people whether they call me homophobic or not. I'm going to love them anyhow and show them I am not that. I may never be able to tell them enough. I may be never able to prove it enough to them because they're looking for the bad. But I can tell you by my walk, by my life, by standing for God, by standing for the big King, He will be seen, because it says that people will see your good works and glorify God. They will end up glorifying God if we're who the church is supposed to be. Amen. Whew, that is good preaching. Amen. I'm excited now. Verse 8, it said, but Daniel purposed in his heart. You got a purpose in your heart this morning. Because you're going to watch the news again tonight. I know you are. So you got a purpose in your heart this morning. You're going to check your news feed on your phone. Probably when you get out of here. Maybe some of you doing it right now. The ones aren't looking at me. I know what you're doing. I ain't dumb. Right? You're looking at it right now. If I know anything, one of my sound men are in the sound booth checking me out on this service while they're doing our service, you know? But listen, he purposed in his heart that he would not defile himself. You see, there's a place where it gets real with just you and God. And he knows. You got to determine with you and God, you won't defile yourself no matter what everybody else does. Not changing my mind. Not changing my diet. I'm not changing who I am. I'm not going to shut up neither. I'm gonna be who God called me to be. I'm gonna love God. I'm gonna love people. I'm gonna make a difference. I don't want people going to hell because I sit down. I don't want people going to hell because I just decided it was easier to just shut up. It was easier to just, you know, I mean, I'm getting at the age I could just coast to heaven. I've been close a couple times. I mean, I could just go on. That's a give up attitude. I teach my kids three things. My wife taught them everything else. I say, who are you, Robinson? Who do you serve? Jesus. What do you do? Never give up. It's the only three things I ever taught my kids. They know to recite it to me when I'm in trouble. Who are you, Dad? I'm Robinson. Who do you serve, Dad? Jesus. What do you do? Never give up. So I guess you got to go back again, Dad. Right? I guess you got to do that. And so he said he purposed in his heart not to defile himself with the portion of the king's delicacies, nor with the wine which he drank. Therefore, he requested of the chief of the eunuchs that he might not defile himself. Notice he still was trying to be under authority. And he said, now God had brought Daniel into the favor and the goodwill of the chief of the eunuchs. Listen. Daniel did what we need to do. He purposed in his heart, amen, that he was not going to defile himself. He was not going to
2: get rid of his identity. As culture shifts, you know what? We need to know who we are. As culture shifts in this hour that we all live in and what our children is, I love to see these children up here before service. They need to know who they are. At some point, it has to become their God. By 14, Daniel had enough in him. Somewhere by 14, Daniel had enough in him that he could say, excuse me, I'm not eating that. You know why he didn't eat it? He never put it in his mouth. You can't eat what you don't put in your mouth. Try eating through your elbow. It don't work.
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So here is the good news, my friends. The good news. There is, therefore, now no condemnation, no punishment, no curse for all those who are in Christ Jesus. All your fears have been taken away. Instead, hope has been given. Because God, out of His great love, redeemed us on the cross. So now, my friends, no power of hell and no scheme of man

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1: Psalm 119, 105. 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

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This is Hope Radio Transmitter Angel 3. 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This is Angel 3, Hope Radio, Palau.

So here is the good news, my friends. The good news. There is, therefore, now no condemnation, no punishment, no curse for all those who are in Christ Jesus. All your fears have been taken away. Instead, hope has been given. Because God, out of His great love, redeemed us on the cross. So now, my friends, no power of hell and no scheme of man

0: My dad spent his life sharing God's word with clarity and conviction. 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Today's message from 1 Peter 5:7 reminds us that God cares for you. Let's turn now to Dad's sermon, The Sustaining God.
1: I'm Pastor Salem, and I want to welcome you to the Christian Worship Hour. And today we have a sermon if you may be a little downhearted or you have the blues or discouraged maybe, or, you know, well, we got something of this called the Sustaining God and how He helps us and carries us through. He takes us through the hard times of life. But first of all, I want to read some letters. I get so many nice letters. I just want to share some of them with you. And you kind of know what people are thinking and talking about. And the first one I want to read is from Havana, Cuba. And this is to a dear brother there that I've corresponded with over the years. And so now here in his last letter, he writes, "My beloved wife, Martha, was called by the Lord 3 months ago. As you can imagine, it was a devastating event for me. I was at her side at this terrible moment. She passed away because of her long-time lung infection. I know she is now with the Lord in His kingdom. She was a wonderful person. I want to express my thankful feelings for your prayers for her, your brother in Christ." So we just pray for this dear brother. Yeah, I know what it's like when your wife goes. Is there nothing? You lost your spouse, gone to be with the Lord. That nobody knows what it's like unless you experience it. So just pray for him. Here's one from Wenatchee, Washington. Oh, and I like this. "Just a note that we heard your program in the car today on the way home from church. As we pulled into our driveway, there was about 10 minutes left in your program. My 5-year-old son asked if we could listen to the rest of it. Great teaching. Both my son and I enjoyed it thoroughly." And so here you are. Look at here. 5 years old, and he can understand my sermons. And that's what I do all the time. I preach so the children can understand. Then if I do that, everybody can understand. And you know, General Booth of the Salvation Army, he always taught young pastors how to go out and preach. And he always told them, "You preach so the children can understand." And he says, when you come to something, be sure they can understand what it means. Like with John the Baptist. Don't say that John the Baptist was beheaded. Tell them they cut his head off. And that's exactly what we do. We tell us so the children understand it. And everybody can understand. This little boy just blessed my heart. Here's Ottawa, Kansas. I feel very happy watching you preaching God's word. May God give you many, many more years. Thanks, the Holy Apostolic Church of the East Assyrian." And so here's a dear friends in Christ that are writing, and they want me to preach many more years. I'll tell you exactly how much I'm going to preach. I'm going to preach just as many as God gives me. That's it. Easy. And what God tells us in Psalm 90, "So teach us to number our days, that we apply our hearts unto wisdom." And I think that means that God has a day for us to be born and a day for us to go. And He doesn't tell us what it is, and I'm glad He doesn't. I'm glad I don't know. And so it's just whenever He's ready. So we're just, the main thing is, serve Him and until He takes you home. And maybe on a bed of sickness where you can't get around. You can witness for people. You can have a prayer list and pray for those people every day. Some people call on telephone and wish to pray for people on the telephone. So just, and for the people that will help you, witness for Jesus. Let them know you love the Lord. One more, Papua New Guinea. "You are the inspiration to every one of us who are believers in our Lord Jesus Christ. With your age, you are going strong in the work of the Lord Jesus. Love to watch your TV program on Daystar. Greetings and blessings." And that came 7,847 miles to wish me a happy, to keep on preaching. Well, 98 years old, walking with the Lord, serving the Lord the best I can. I make a lot of mistakes and a lot of blunders, but my heart is there and my love is there. And God takes the Bible, and that's the Bible's there all the time. I'm preaching the Bible, using the Bible all the time. And the Holy Spirit picks it up and carries it around the world and applies it to hearts, and people are saved everywhere, and people are helped. And that's what I want to think about today. You know, God told Isaiah, he says, comfort ye my people. So that's what we're doing today. We're going to do what God tells us to do. We're going to comfort God's people. And Peter writes about this. And I think so many times, too, when we talk about praying for God's people, I think of the persecuted church and how they're suffering for Jesus. Well, you know, the persecuted church started at Pentecost. They persecuted the church. Devil persecuted the church the day it was born on Pentecost. And so Peter writes to the persecuted church in his day. And he says in 1 Peter 5:7, casting all your care upon him, Jesus, casting all your care upon him, for he careth for you. The Living Bible translates this to read, let him have all your worries and cares, for he is always thinking about you and watching everything that concerns you. Or there's a Phillips translation, puts it like this, you can throw the whole weight of your anxieties upon him, for he has personal concern. And then the good old King James Version, casting all your care upon him, for he careth for you. And so there's a great Bible teacher, he's along with the Lord now, was F.E. Marsh. And he asks a question, how does God care for us? And then he answers it, and this is the way he answers it. He says, he cares for you as a father cares for his child, providingly. Many a good father has gone without things himself so he could give to his children. Many of his fathers sacrificed so as to help his children, but always without complaint, rather just considering it a privilege to do so. And so our Heavenly Father has given his own dear son for us because he loved us so much. And Jesus came because he loved us. Do you know what you read about Jesus? It talks about he's in Gethsemane, and he's preparing to go to the cross, and he sweats there was great drops of blood, and he agonized, because he was taking into his holy body all the sins of the world, all the sins. And that was why he agonized so much. And yet in the book of Hebrews, it tells us that Jesus went to the cross, and he says he went to the cross for the joy that was set before him. He endured the cross, despising the shame, but he's given his life for the Lord, for the people of God, the people that'll trust him. So God loves you, and the Father in heaven loves you. And sometimes people are fearful of the future, and how am I going to do? How am I going to get along? How am I going to live? And then the young people, I know the young people, what am I going to do for a profession in life? Who am I going to marry? And what am I going to face all in my life? See, and even little children, sometimes they're bullied at school and they have their trials and all. So you go to the Father and know this, that God loves you. He cares for you and he'll provide for you. He does it providingly. And then Marsh goes on, he says, and secondly, God will care for you as a mother cares for her offspring. That is, affectionately. A mother's love has often been used to illustrate God's love, for a mother's love is deep, and it is strong, and it is tender, and it is beautiful. But listen, listen, sometimes mothers forsake their children, and that's what David writes about in Psalm 27, verse 10. He talks about mothers forsaking their children. And in my ministry of 85 years, I've seen so many people that 75 years of people that have sometimes the mothers forsaken their children. But God says, yet will I not forsake thee, is a statement of Jehovah God. And so that love is ever there and is strong and is caring us and helping us. You know, sometimes love goes cold, and we don't have that love that we had for Jesus at the very start. That was a church of Laodicea. And Jesus and God says, the church of Laodicea, he says that because you're neither hot, your love isn't hot nor cold, you're lukewarm. I spewed you out of my mouth. I don't have any fellowship with you. I don't put you into hell because you're my child, but I don't have that fellowship, see? So this wonderful God, he does it as like a mother, except it's affectionately and it never ends. And then God, and then he goes on and he says, again, he cares for you as a friend cares for a friend. That is faithfully. How we depend on friends, and I have some friends that I just depend on entirely and hope and just rejoice in knowing them. And so if you have friends, just thank God for that. And so here in Jesus, we have a friend. And sometimes friends desert us, and sometimes they'll let us down. But God will never do that. He will never fail you. He will never forsake you. He says that heaven and earth will pass away. My word will not pass away. And then what does he say? He says, I will be with you to the end of the age. I'll be with you with his people. And so you're not alone. You think you're alone, but you're not. And God says in Hebrews that he loves us. And he says he will never leave us or forsake us. He's always there, this wonderful God. So there's a friend that sticketh closer than a brother, Proverbs 18:24. And that's this wonderful Savior. And so we just rejoice in God and rejoice in his son because that we have a friend we can always turn to. And then he says, you can say he cares for you as a gardener cares for a garden. That is attentively. Here you have you noticed how many times in the scriptures that God talks about the vineyard and taking care of the vineyard. And you know the symbol for Israel was the vine, the grapevine. And how that it has to have a gardener, has to have somebody to take care of them. And you remember when Mary went to the garden after the resurrection of Christ, and she's looking for Jesus, and she mistakes Jesus. He's standing off to one side as the gardener. And so Jesus is a gardener. And he works with us, and he works so that we and his soil is our flesh and our spirit, and out of that he tries to bring fruit, and he makes us beneficial and beautiful, and so he brings out love, and he brings out joy, and he brings out peace, and he brings out long suffering and gentleness and goodness and faith and meekness and self control. Oh, he helps us. And he watches over us so that we will grow and produce fruit. And you remember the story of the vine that he gives. Oh, he talks about that so many times. And that he prunes us and hurts us a little bit. But he does it to make us better and to make us more productive. Yes, he's like a gardener, attentively. And then this God cares for us as an eyelid cares for the eye. And that's instantly, instantly. Have you ever noticed how instantly the eyelid closes to protect the eye? In a split second, the eyelid responds so as to save the eye from harm. And so here's the God, this wonderful God, and he's watching over us. And I just wonder when we get to heaven, if we'll see how many times that we may have had a close call, but God intervened for us. And he sent the angels. And what does he say about the angels? He says the angels will watch over you and care for you. And I think the angels help us when times we never know it. And many times it's the Lord Jesus himself, that good shepherd who cares for his sheep. We need to remember that God calls his people the apple of his eye. And so that wonderful God, we sometimes have to call 9/11 to get some help, but it takes them time to get there. We could be blind 10 times over by the time the police or somebody got there to help us. But Jesus, that very instant, and we don't know when that instant's going to come, but there he is just as quick as a flash as it can be, and he takes care of us instantly. And then we're told in this wonderful, wonderful Savior that he cares for us as a keeper cares for his charge. That is watchfully. Have you never read the scripture that says, the Lord thy God is thy keeper? The Lord shall preserve thee from all evil. Psalm 121, verses 4-8. The Living Bible talks about this And they paraphrase it to read like this. He will never let you stumble, slip, or fall. He is always watching, never sleeping. Jehovah himself is caring for you. He's your defender. He protects you day and night. He keeps you from all evil, preserves your life. He keeps his eye upon you as you come and go and always guards you. Friend of mine, what more can you ask? And I want to tell you that this care watches over the minutest details. He holds our hands. He numbers our steps. He books our thoughts. He hears our cries. He furnishes our food. He keeps our feet. He bottles our tears. He knows our names. He clothes our backs. He gives us daily bread. We are totally dependent upon him. That daily bread, we ought to thank God for every meal. Our life is dependent upon this wonder, this daily bread. So God is my keeper. I think it was Mark Guy Pierce who one time said, about every August, the whole world is within 6 weeks of starvation. If God were to blot out the sun from the heavens so that the harvest would not be reaped, the whole wide world would starve in a few short, desperate weeks. And so this merciful God supplies our needs. That little flock, he supplies and helps us all of the time. And he knows what we need, and he knows how much we need, and he knows when we need it. He's wonderful, wonderful God. You're never alone, ever alone. His eye is always upon you. And that means that he sees all your needs, and he knows everything you have. And he is so minute about it. And so he shows us sometimes, he'll show us that I'm there watching over you. There was a Bible teacher, Dr. Vince, and he was a great man of God. And he was in so many ways. And yet when he came to the end of his life, he was greatly troubled because he worried about his wife, who's going to take care of his wife. And during one of those days, he became ill. Several times during the day, his last illness, he became very depressed. And one morning, as he sat by a huge window in his home, he turned to his wife and said, "My dear, I fear I cannot possibly recover from this illness. And when I am gone, what will become of you? What shall you do?" And then after a pause, he continued, "I know my people love you, but what will they do? How will you get along?" And he was very, very sad and depressed. And then they heard his wife and him sitting there by that big window. They heard a little tap, tap, tap. And they looked, and there was a sparrow with a worm in its mouth tapping against the window. At once, Dr. Vince repeated the words of the Lord Jesus, "Are not two sparrows sold for a farthing? And one of them shall not fall to the ground without your Father," Matthew 10:29. His countenance brightened. He no longer was depressed. That little bird was a messenger from God who came to him that day and to bring solace and help and cover him, bless his troubled heart. There was that little sparrow, an insignificant little bird used only by the very poor. And if you wanted to buy a sparrow for an offering, you could get a little, you could buy a few, or an extra would be thrown in. You'd buy three and they'd throw in an extra one. They were so practically worthless. That little bird they sold for a penny. And that little bird watched over the Heavenly Father. And that sparrow, there he was, sent from the Father in heaven to remind this dear brother, you're all right. God will take care of you. Lean on Jesus. And so the next time you see a little bird that's dead, the little claws are clenched and the feathers are ruffled and he's dead, you just turn it over with your foot and say, "Little bird, my Father saw you when you fell." Then Jesus asks us, "Are you not much more important, much better than they?" Just think of this wonderful care of God. It is so universal. It is for his people. And when our ministry go all over the world, shortwave radio, we reach 95% of the world. And all over the world. And yet God is there everywhere watching over you. And you say, "And I've thought this too. Here I am one way out in South Dakota here in this, you know, in this, how does he know what I think? What is he? He's got billions of people all over the world. How's he going to watch all over them? But you remember what Jesus said? He says, the very hairs of your head are all numbered. Matthew 10, verse 30. And when you talk about all numbered, it simply means this. It doesn't mean that he counts your hair and you know how many hairs you have on your head. He numbers them. Every hair is a number. Every hair on your head is a number. And when one of those hairs falls from your head, a number is missing. And you say, how can that be? Well, if you think of that as great, let me tell you what he does, what he can do. This wonderful Jesus Christ is a creation of all of the world, and we don't know how big it is. But we know that there are galaxies with millions of stars that we scarcely can see. Millions upon billions upon billions, like the sand of the sea. And you know what the scriptures tell us? He tells us that the hairs of our head are numbered and that our stars in the sky are named. Every star has a name. And you say, I can't understand that. Of course you can't understand it, for Pete's sake. Are you God? You're a human being. You're just like God as a man walking along, and we're a worm there. And what can, they're so far apart, there's no way to comprehend God. But he knows he has the stars of the sky are by name. And so this wonderful God knows exactly where we're at, and he understands. And you say, well, nobody knows how I feel. Maybe nobody does, but God knows. And just remember here that it's constant. It's told that he that keepeth Israel shall neither slumber nor sleep. God's eye doesn't go off of us when the darkness comes. He's never, whether it's slumbers or sleep, whether it's day or it's night, he's always there. And remember what he tells us in the book of Hebrews. He says, I will never leave thee or forsake thee. That's his promise. And when he makes that promise, you can just lean on him. But what you have to do, you have to just lean on Jesus. Put all your weight on Jesus. You're just like a man who's lost and he's marooned on a little island, a tiny little island. And all he has is a little canoe. It's just as long as he is. And then the tide comes in, it's going to be 12 feet deep, and he happens to be only 6 feet. And so what can he do? He has to lie down in that canoe and let the waves lift him up. He can't wave, can't put up a, he can't put an oar, he can't put up a sail, he can't do anything, he can't stand up and look around. He just has to lie down in that little canoe. And it'll raise him up. And so when you don't know which way to turn and you're all discouraged, you just lean on Jesus. Put all your weight on him. Don't try to figure anything out. Just lean on Jesus. And he loves you, and he'll never leave you or forsake you. And he'll lift you up, and you'll be safe in the arms of Jesus. And he'll take that and watch over you, and he'll take you all the way to heaven. But you have to have Jesus. And you say, how can I have Jesus? Listen to John 5:24. Jesus said, verily, verily, I say unto you, he that heareth my word, now you've heard the word of God, he that heareth my word and believeth on him, you have to believe and accept Jesus, ask him into your heart. He that heareth my word and believeth on him that sent me has everlasting life. That's what Jesus said. And shall not come into condemnation. That is, you won't go into hell, but you pass from death unto life, eternal life, heaven. So you just say, dear Jesus, I'm sorry for my sins. I ask you to come into my life and take away my sins. And I'll turn from those sins the best I can, and I'll follow you the best I can. You'll never be perfect, but you follow the best you can. That's all he asks. And if you said that, you're born again. You're a child of God. And you're in that little canoe, he's going to carry you through. And if you made that prayer, just pray that prayer, then you write to us, a Christian Worship Hour. And the box is 2002. We're in Aberdeen, South Dakota, 57402. All of you on shortwave, I've got to give that again. Box 2002, Aberdeen, South Dakota, 57402. And if you'd like to have a little booklet, we have a little Bible study we put out, free and postpaid. And this month we have the little Bible study, and it talks about the eyes of the why I know I am going to heaven. And it's all from the Bible, why I know I'm going to heaven. And then if you want to have that film, we send it out on a free will offering basis. And if you don't have anything to give, you're right, and we'll do it anyway. And then we have to have your help. And our help comes from God's people. We're not underwritten by any organization or corporation or anything like that. It's just God's people. And so what you need to do is just ask Jesus. Now, dear Jesus, do you want me to support these people? Are there something from God that God should get out? And then you and just ask the Lord. And then if he says yes, then you write, do whatever he tells you to do. And then we're going to use it because we're a member of the Evangelical Council for Financial Accountability. Every penny is accounted for. You don't need to worry about that at all. Now let me give it a prayer. Dear Heavenly Father, thank you and praise you for this time together. And we think of our persecuted church in Kuwait, Lord. They're having hard times, some of them giving their lives. And oh God, help them to know that we love them and we pray for them all the time. Dear Lord, I'm praying for the shut-ins today, and I'm praying for the young people who have big decisions to make in life. I'm praying for the little children that, Lord, some of them are bullied at school. They have their problems too. And turn their little hearts, open their little hearts, Lord. Have them ask you to come in, and they'll have you all their life, just like I did. Oh God, we pray that you'll do that. And Lord, and I want to just say too about the offering. We're a member of the Evangelical Council for Financial Accountability. And so whatever you give, it's all accounted for. So now we're going to close, and we're going to want you to know God loves you. And God gave his only begotten Son that whosoever believeth in him should not perish, but have everlasting life. God loves you. And all of us here at the Christian Worship Hour, all of our workers, 60 or 80 of them, I don't know how many we got involved for sure. They're all praying. They love you, and they want you to come to Jesus. And I know I want you to come to Jesus. I just wish I could do a better job. I wish I could tell it so you wouldn't turn him away. But it's all up to you. I can't make that decision for you. I'd do it in a minute, but you have to do that. You have to, in your own way, your own words, just talk to Jesus. He's there. He's waiting. And you ask him to save you, and I'll see you in heaven. So God bless you. God bless you, everyone, in Jesus' name.
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4: I want to preach to you about the inner man. Not the plastic version of you. Not the one you put makeup on and sealer and all of that stuff. But how do you survive the inner man? The one that very few people get to see very often, the inner man. Not the one that you have to project when you're in leadership positions or you're in positions where you have to be a certain way or a certain thing in front of people. But meanwhile, on the inside of you, there's struggle. I want to preach to you for a few minutes that I feel like this is directed of the Holy Spirit, especially in light of last week's message about the inner man. See, ladies and gentlemen, there is a kind of strength that people show on the outside. The kind that can look impressive. The kind that can look polished. The kind that is practiced. But the danger with outside strength is simple, that it can look solid on the outside, but be completely hollow on the inside. You can see someone who looks confident and actually they're collapsing on the inside. It looks like they have great composure, but they're wrestling quietly. They look to be powerful, but is spiritually exhausted. Because they look strong does not mean they are strong. And most people, hear me, most people confuse anger with strength. So when you cop an attitude and you bow up, that's a good country colloquialism, and you blow up or you bow up and you get real big and real loud and real aggressive, most people think, oh man, that's a strong person. The truth is, no, you're probably not a strong person, you're just an angry one. And that's why you can't get confused with what's anger and what's real strength. Because just because you can go off doesn't mean you're stable. It's dangerous when we build the outside but neglect the inner man. For all my, you know, for all my gym rats that are here today. Thank God for your abs. Thank God for your biceps and your triceps and your lats. And you may be able to push great weight, but just because you can push it doesn't mean you have the strength to carry it. Not when life hits you in your soul. Because big muscles, James, does not mean. That you're a strong man. Not when what you're carrying is overwhelming on the inside. Your lats and biceps and triceps and all of that stuff is great until life hits you with something heavier than you imagined. And it hits you so hard that the makeup you have on, waterproof or not, will not be able to cover up, and eventually it will exposed. Hear me today, I'm gonna make a very audacious statement. The will of God is for you to never be weakened. It is the will of God for you to never be weakened. Ephesians chapter 3, verse 16, Paul is writing while incarcerated. The letter that he's writing to the church of Ephesus, he is literally in prison in Rome at this moment. Watch this. He is in chains. And yet while he's in chains, he's full of revelation about the glory and the power of God. In this moment, the church of Ephesus is living in a city that is filled with idolatry and sexual immorality, the occult and intense spiritual warfare, and it is centered around the worship of Artemis. And everything about the city and the culture is absolutely full of paganism and idol worship and sexual immorality. It's chaos and craziness in that city. And here is a man that is full of revelation and power, and he is incarcerated. He is locked up in chains. He's locked up in prisons. But there's an inner strength on the inside of him in spite of what he was going through. Many of the believers in the church of Ephesus are discouraged. And the reason why even the church is discouraged is because they're following Jesus. And because they're following Jesus, they're being placed under great pressure and scrutiny and spiritual attack. Yet in the midst of all of this, hear me, the will of God, no matter what you're going through, no matter the culture and the environment, are literally where you may find yourself positioned, should never pull you into a place beyond the strength of God in the inner man. Wow. The issue for us, ladies and gentlemen, is because most of us do not find our strength in God. We find our strength in success. We find our strength in accolades and human affirmations. But if you're going to live through the vicissitudes of life, there has to come a place on the inside of you where you know where the source of your strength resides. Paul is physically confined and restrained, yet his spirit is free and strong. I wonder how many of us allow our spirits to become limited by the limitations of our moments. Yet he writes to build the inner strength of a man that they can stand even in dark and hostile environments. There is an inner strength, that there is an inner ability that you can have. Here we are, Ephesians chapter 3, verse 16. Listen to the text that Paul writes to the Christians in Ephesus. That he, speaking of God, that he would grant you according to the riches of his glory to be strengthened with might through his spirit, where? In the inner man. He said, I'm not interested in building your biceps, but I am interested in building the inner man. And there are many of us that have the ability to push great weight, but the inability to carry it because our inner man has become so weakened. What I love about this text, and I don't know how far we're going to get off of this one Bible verse, because there's so much depth in this statement that Paul has given us in Ephesians 3:16. But look at this text. That he would grant you. Oh, I love this. This strength cannot be earned. It must be given. In other words, God will supply to you what you cannot generate for yourself. What you cannot do to just crank up your own engine, to get your motor running and head out on the highway, God will grant to you by way of access. He will grant it to you. He will give you the strength that is not of your own. But this is a gift that God gives you. It is not earned. You can't pray more for this. You can't fast more for this. You can't be more disciplined in your Bible reading for this. You can't do it in. Listen, that you can't earn this. In order for this strength coming by the Holy Spirit, it has to be granted to you. Strength for the inner man does not come by talent. It does not come by personality. And it does not come by willpower. I'm just going to be strong. Good luck. God will grant you a strength based upon what life demands. There's a strength. I quoted it last week. I feel like this is where, let the weak say, I am strong. As thy days are, so thy strength shall be. This is where God took us down this a different path today from last week's message. That there is a strength that God will align and allow you to have. He will grant to you based upon the demand of the day. Sometimes God will allow you to go through something just to make sure you know you can't depend on you either. The moment comes and you're like, I got this. And then you brace in because now people are watching. And there's a part of you that would have quit a long time ago.
5: Come on now.
4: But because people are watching, you feel like you're just going to have to bear it. And you would have quit. But the problem is you had an audience. You would have given up, but you don't want to be perceived as a quitter. So God has to put you in a situation until it becomes so obvious you can't do it anymore that you say, will you help me? This is what happens when we finally are in a position where we're like, I can't do this anymore. Because I'm going to let you in on a secret. If you want to do this thing, God will let you do it all by yourself. But he built our life to be dependent on him, ultimately on him. But if you want to do marriage by yourself, go for it. If you want to do family by yourself, go for it. If you want to do your life by yourself, if you want to go through the season of sickness by yourself, you can do it. Go for it. But I promise you, you're not built to hold it by yourself. This is why Psalm 29:11 says it this way. The Lord will give strength to his people. Do you see it? To who? If I belong to him, then there is strength that has been allotted to me. So it doesn't matter the season I find myself in. There is strength that has been allotted to me. It has been given to me. It has been granted for me. The Lord will give strength to his people. In other words, hear me, ladies and gentlemen, God is a giver. He's not a taker. He's not a dominating Lord to put you in situations to embarrass you or to shame you. No, the Lord is a giver. And I hear the scripture saying, but you have not because you ask not. Maybe there's so much pride in us that we won't even ask the Lord for help. Because hear me, the outer man will drain strength, but God will give strength to the inner man. In Isaiah chapter 40, verse 29, look at this. He gives power to the weak, to those who have no might. He increases strength. What is he saying? He's telling us through the eagle-eyed prophet Isaiah that if you're in a weak place, you're in a vulnerable season, you're in a place of low strength on the inside, good news, good news, good news. You are a prime candidate for an infusion of strength to be released into your life. God increases what you lack. If you're living in lack of power, lack of focus, lack of whatever, there is an increase of strength that gets to come to you in those weak moments. 2 Corinthians chapter 12, verse 9. Look at this text. It's one of my favorites. For my grace is sufficient for you, for my strength is made perfect. Where? In weakness. When you realize I cannot carry this by myself, when you realize I cannot do this by myself, when you realize I cannot fix this by myself, when you finally humble yourself to the position that says, I can't do this, Lord, please come in. There is an infusion of grace that is sufficient for you. For my strength is made strong. I've given you my grace, my strength in the moments of your weakness. Listen, God does not wait for you to be strong. He fills your weakness with his strength. And I love this because God never releases command without empowerment. He never releases command without empowerment. He'll never ask you to do something that he has not going to infuse you with the power to accomplish. And what I love about this is not only is grace for salvation, but hear me, grace is also for strength. We only want grace for salvation, but sometimes you just need grace to come in and give you a strength infusion on the inside of you. How did I make it through? It was grace. How did I come over? It was grace. How did your marriage get fixed? It was grace. How in the world did your family come back home? It was grace. How did it turn around that financial situation? It was grace. How did your healing come? It was grace. It was grace upon grace upon grace. It was the unmerited favor of God that infused me with a strength. How in the world did you go through that deep, dark valley, that low place in your life? It was the grace that became sufficient strength for the moment of weakness that I was in. I'm not denying the weakness I was in. I'm not denying the fact that I wasn't strong enough. I'm not denying the fact that I wasn't afraid. I'm not denying the fact that I was full of fear and anxiety and crippling fear was trying to keep me from sleeping at night. But grace found me in the midnight hour and it turned me around. I don't know how I pulled out. I don't know how I dug out. I don't know how I came out except for one thing. The grace, which surpasses understanding, has guarded my heart and my mind. And here I am today because of his grace. It was amazing grace. How sweet that sound that saved the wretch like me. I once was lost and now I'm found. I was blind, but now I see grace upon grace upon grace. What's going to get you out of your 20s? Grace will get you out of your 20s. What will get you out of your 30s? Grace will help you out of your 30s. What will move you into your 40s? Grace will move you into your 40s. What will move you into your 50s, your 60s, your 70s, your 80s, your 90s, your 100s? It will be grace upon grace. Grace. God's grace.
5: Yes.
4: That will bring strength to you. And you recognize that I'm too weak for the moment I'm in. And here you are. You're a phone with all of the apps. But the problem is you have no power because you're not plugged into the charge source. Ephesians 3:16. And he will grant you. Oh, man. I didn't know I was going to do this on Stewardship Decree Sunday. But we talked about scholarships and... Oh, there's a grant of strength that's being allotted to you today. Somebody's getting their grant. Somebody's getting a grant of strength today in the inner man. Oh, that he would grant you. Now look at this. That he would grant you in accordance to the riches of his glory. Oh man, we may not get past this moment. That the grant is being released not in accordance to your riches and your glory, but it is in accordance to the riches of his. God does not give you out of his riches. He gives according to his riches. Okay. In other words, when God decides to give you and infuse you with strength, he does not use your scale. He looks at the scale of his riches of glory and says, in light of all that I have, how much does he need? Not how much do you need? In light of what you lack. But how much do you need in light of what I have? Wow. See, there are too many of us that are asking God to give us samples when what he's trying to do is supply you with abundance. Okay, are we all right? What, we're looking for the samples in Sam's Club. When there's a whole freezer full that you have access to if you're willing to pay the price. So we'll just be satisfied for the taste test because it didn't cost us. So you walked by one time and you grabbed it with your hat on. 5 minutes later, you walked by again with your hat off. Oh, man, yeah, let me try that right now. And then you send your kid to get two. It's the same stuff that's in the freezer. But because we don't want to pay the price, we'll be satisfied for the... Am I helping anybody this morning? We'll just be satisfied for the... Oh, man, that's really good. We might have to think about buying this. You might have to think about buying it. See, he gives by the measure of his glory. So you have more available than you're aware of. Philippians 4:19. And my God shall supply. I love a Bible church. And my God shall supply some of my need. Most of my need. Only my spiritual need. And my God shall supply all of my... Look at this text. Most people read this, but they say it, and he shall supply all of my needs. This is singular. See, you think it's needs, but really what it is need. You think it's this and this and this and this and this and a little bit of this and a little bit of this, and it all boils down to one thing. But the good news is God has the full supply of all of it. And look at what it's in accordance to. In accordance to his riches, where? Yeah. Strength is not based on earthly resources. Strength comes from the glory resources. It's riches in glory. His riches in glory. Hear me today. That supply is in accordance with the glory of the Lord. This is why you and I must come in every single Sunday. This is why you and I must worship every single day and say, King of glory, we give you glory. Why? Because this is where all the riches are. All the riches are in his glory. This is why we give him glory. This is why we worship him. This is why we praise him. This is why we honor him. This is why we lift him up. We give the glory that he's due. Why? Because all of the riches that are his are in glory. So the more glory I give him, the more riches he has. The more riches he has, the more supply I have access to. This is why he said in Psalm 24, verse 10, oh, I could quote this whole thing. Who may ascend the hill of the Lord? Who can stand in his holy place? Oh, I would really love to start with verse 1. The earth is the Lord's and the fullness thereof. They that inhabit and they that dwell therein. For he founded it upon the waters and he established it upon the seas. I could go through all these verses. But here's the point of verse 10. That the Lord of hosts, he is the King of glory. The more glory we give him, the more we crown him as king, the more of abundance he has, which means the more of supply we have access to. And the King of glory has glory level strength. And that glory level strength is available for his people. If the source is glory, then the supply is endless. Okay. This is why Paul said, therefore, I will boast in my affliction. In other words, I will give the King of glory glory even when all hell seems to be breaking loose in my life. Because the more glory I give him, the more glory level strength is available to me. I don't know if you've ever experienced this, but it is amazing to me that when I find myself in very weak, vulnerable moments, that I just begin to glorify the Lord. I just begin to praise him and I begin to thank him. And all of a sudden, I get a little bounce in my step. I start to praise him and get my mind off of me and get my mind on him, begin to brag on him in spite of what it is that I'm going through, that I don't pop on his lap and say, hey, Daddy Santa, can you give me this or give me this? No, I say, Lord, I bless you today. I honor you today. I worship you today. I give you glory today. I give you honor today. The earth is still belongs to you. I know all hell may be breaking loose, but the good news is you're still the God who answers prayer. You're still the God who washes and redeems. And I just begin to give him glory. By the time I really get into the fullness of it, there's a strength that comes on the inside of me. Why? Because when I give the King his glory, the King of glory will release his strength into me. But I'll never be infused with his strength when it's always about me. Because heaven does not strengthen you in portions. Heaven strengthens you in abundance. Okay. And this is why we give him glory. Because when we find ourselves giving him glory, we now find ourselves in the location for allocation. I am preaching better than any of y'all letting on. When I get myself into the position where I'm crowning the King of glory with the glory that he's due, I will now find myself in a location for allocation. And a strength will come to me because a praise has come to him. I'm trying to make this as practical as possible. You find a billionaire. Find a billionaire. And it's crazy that if you're in a relationship with a billionaire and you find yourself in need, all you ask for is $5. Because if they're a billionaire, that $5 is an indictment, not against your need, but against their abundance. Here's what I'm saying. I'm saying there's some of you that are asking God based upon your poverty mentality. And listen, if you hear this and it's all about money, you've missed the power of this text. I'm not talking about money. I'm just using it as the example. It's the illustration. All you want him to do is take away your cavity when he can supply your whole mouth with brand new teeth. We ask him with a poverty mentality like, God, I just don't want to be. No, no. He will supply all of our need according to his riches and glory.

0: Oh, God, I wish you would just, I just wish you would heal my body. Well, stop eating at McDonald's. And it could be, God, heal my marriage. Well, if you just apologize and mean it. There's some things we ask God to do that if we would just do ourselves. If we had more discipline, we wouldn't even need God to show miraculous mercy because we could just fulfill it ourselves. And then we save God for the really big stuff. And then when it's time for God to move and he shows up, don't ask him for a little thing. Ask him for every allotment that he has for you in that season and see if he will not open the windows of heaven and pour you out a blessing there's not enough room for. Why are we always asking God to just pay our bill when he said you'll be the lender and not the borrower? He's got so much power. He's got so much glory. He's got so many riches that he would overwhelm your situation with the exceedingly and abundantly above all. But our prayer says, Lord, just do this. When his access says, ask me. Ask me to unlock this thing for you and see what I do. Ephesians 3:16, that the Lord would grant you, according to his riches and glory, watch this, to be strengthened with might. How do we get it? Through his spirit. Now, this is the part that's going to bite a little bit. You don't get spiritual strength in flesh ways. See, flesh can lift weights, but your spirit can lift burdens. Outer strength will impress people, but the inner strength that comes through the spirit will sustain you. In other words, ladies and gentlemen, you cannot walk in spirit strength if all you keep feeding is your flesh weakness. You cannot ask your flesh to do what only your spirit inner man can do. And in order to have spirit strength, it's going to require a spirit identity. And the only way to get a spirit identity is to be born of the spirit. My fear is not really of the devil as much as my fear is really of me. I'm afraid of me. I'm afraid that I'm going to give in to what my flesh has been born to do. See, James 4 verse 7 tells us that if we resist the devil, he will. My flesh won't. If I resist the devil, he'll run away from me. My flesh will not run away from me. Because watch this, flesh cannot be resisted. It has to be crucified.
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Father, right now in the name of Jesus, I just take authority over every hindering spirit, every deaf and dumb spirit, Lord, every spirit of unbelief, God, any opposition to your word, Lord, hallelujah, I just take authority over that right now. I take every thought captive and I bring it into the obedience of Christ, hallelujah, that the word of Christ, that the knowledge of Christ might be lifted up, might be exalted in our hearts and in our spirits, Lord, that you would loose, hallelujah, that you would loose our tongues, that you would loose the praise, Lord, that you would loose the shackles, hallelujah, that every opposition, every hindrance is broken in Jesus' name. Hallelujah, where the Spirit of the Lord is, there is liberty. Where the Spirit of the Lord is, there is freedom. And so, Father, we just proclaim that and we declare that in this place right now. And for everyone listening in and watching in, Father, I just proclaim that liberty, that freedom, hallelujah, to worship, that liberty, the freedom to proclaim, hallelujah, and to hear. Father, I just pray every ear would hear. He who has ears to hear, let him hear what the Spirit of God would say. He who has a tongue to speak, let him speak the utterances of God. Let the proclamation come forth. Let the words be true. Hallelujah. Hallelujah. So, Father, thank you.

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1: I love the truth. And those words of that song describe so well what the blood did. You know, I remember when I first got born again, I didn't understand. Everybody talked about the blood. We sang songs about the blood. But it wasn't until I started letting it go into all the nooks and crannies in my heart and start cleaning me out that I actually understood what it did. How many of you just, when you got born again, the first thing you noticed was you had a nature change, but you didn't know what it was. You didn't want to do what you did before, but you didn't know why. And you wanted to do something else. You know, the devil wants to steal that. You know that, right? Immediately he comes to steal that. It's like, you know, we talk about tithing here, but what I remember about tithing is when I got born again, I didn't know about tithing. The first thing I wanted to do was give to my church. Just by instant wanted to. Nobody had to tell me I wanted. They didn't talk about tithing where I was going, but I knew you had to do it because God told me in my heart. And it was a connection, an obedience connection. It created wonderful things in my life. And I realized that every time I do something that he tells me to, it's another, do you ever see that strands of wire, copper wire, where they have strands instead of a solid piece? That's how I look at it. One more thread is tighter. One more thing makes it stronger. And you go from faith to faith and glory to glory. And you know the devil wants to sidetrack you so bad. He can't stand it because you get stronger and you drive him out of more territories in your life and the lives of other people. You know that's why you got to win at home, right? You got to win in your personal life first. The devil will give you some stuff so he can make you think you're okay, but I'm telling you, it's forever. You're clean. I've never arrived anywhere. I just got a little better. I don't see any arrivals in Scripture. I see from faith to faith, glory to glory, change to change. And now that I understand that, I don't have any anxiety about my growth. You understand? I'm not worried about my growth. I just keep following. I just keep following. And every year I follow, I like to think I'm laying something down and picking it up, laying something down and picking it up, laying down the old man, picking up the new man. But it happens God's way. And when it happens God's way, there's a tangible difference. Your nature changes. Isn't it nice to have a nature change rather than tell yourself, I better not, I better not, I better should, I better not. That legalistic mindset you get from religion that you're okay when you're not, or you're bad when you're not. He accepted you just like you were. You brought all your, whatever you are, you brought it to the cross. And he bore the shame of your sin all on him. All on him. He paid a huge price for your salvation. Huge. I mean, he altered his total estate. He was God in heaven and didn't have that body you're going to see someday with the holes in it. He didn't have one like that. But he has one now for you. He left heaven, came down here like a man. He had to become one of us so we could become one of him. It literally was a great exchange. And I don't, you know, I can't tell people what to do, but I look at my life as he who bought me has the right to tell me what to do. He won't make me. He don't have to. He don't have to make me. I want to. That's living. That's living when you want to. When you want to do what he wants you to do, enough to change your life to do it. This is a short run, people. It's as short as you get. I mean, 100 years is nothing. Nothing. And when you read biblically, all the guy built bigger barns and he died. People died for various reasons. Your life is just so short. I'm not going to die. I'm just going to change. And I'm going to move. I'm going to move out. Like someday I'll move out of my house, you know. Someday. We moved a couple times, so I'll move out of this house and I'll go there and live, and I'll live forever. You know, that's very comforting if you comfort yourself with those words, right? It does away with all the anxiety and fears down here. And your ability to let go is easier because you know you can't take it anyway, so there's nothing to retain as far as control over everything and people and everything. It helps you, when you understand eternity, it helps you commit your life to God and trust Him for where He's taking you. And if you have never done that, I pray that you get to do that today. I pray you get to do it today. Isn't it funny? Nothing's better than letting go. But you see, you lay a hold of something more valuable than what you have. See, you have to see the kingdom as more valuable. Remember, He compared it to a pearl of great price. The guy sold everything to get the field. I mean, it's the greatest thing you can have is Him. Paul said, I don't care what I lose. Don't care. He says that I might know Him and the power of His resurrection and the fellowship of His sufferings. Worthy people ever got, there's no suffering being a Christian. I have no idea. Because everybody I read in there, when they got on their purpose, there was suffering. I always tell people, don't look for the devil. Obey God. He'll find you. He'll find you in a New York minute. Because He knows how to do that. He hates that. If He can kill it. Remember, the best time you want to kill it is its seed form. It's the weakest when it's new. It's like a baby. It's the most vulnerable when it's new. But as you mature, you're not so easy to bowl over. He literally is a pillager and pillage of the weak. He went to Adam's wife instead of Adam. He'll go to the kids before He gets to you. He'll go to the weakest link in your house and try to control you with it. That's His whole deal. If you serve God and He can't control you, He'll control somebody around you so they can control you. He'll start a fire. I always said, if you don't watch, you'll be a fireman all your life. But you'll never reach your destiny. Father, I thank You that You're speaking today. I'm so glad to be with these people today. Glad to be here, God. Thank You, God, for everything. In Jesus' name, amen and amen. You may be seated. Amen. Well, how many sermons you want today? You know how it is, if you start reading the Bible, you get excited about every chapter. You know? We're going to talk about being protected today. Those of you who are dads, you understand protection. If you care about your family, you are the man to protect them. No matter what, they meet you first. Amen? Well, I believe God is a father, so He is just like that. I think it's a God-like trait, not a problem. Anyway, but you know, there I'm gonna talk about a few things first about how the devil doesn't want you to be protected. He wants to be your protector. There's the protection of God is a covenant. He said, "I will never leave you. I will never forsake you." And you're safe. And you're abiding in Him. God's goal is to have you abide in Him. When you get out from away from Him, you're harder to protect than you are when you're under His shadow. Now, the devil has a protection plan as well. Okay? And you know what it reminds me of is the mafia. It's a practice of paying money to criminals so as to prevent them from attacking you. or your property. See, I think you can give the devil what he wants, and he'll give you some what I call mafia protection. I really do. I think he leaves people alone when they're not doing the will of God. He creates a space, because if he can get you on, if he can keep giving you the things you like, and you don't understand that that's not necessarily what you need, he can take you off course. You know, so brings us to the source of your protection. Well, we're gonna clear that up, you know, as far as protection goes. I've said in the past, you know, he promises false benefits, protection, power, possessions. But where does all that at? That's in the carnal part of you. Okay? The carnal part of you wants all that stuff all the time. And God said he'll give you all those things himself. Isn't it nice to know God wants you to have stuff too? Okay, he doesn't want you not to have anything. And the devil, 2 Corinthians 4:3-4, these are fundamental scriptures, but I wanted to lay the groundwork, because you know we're living in a time of lies, right? You know the world's full of lies. The narratives are lies. There's lies all around you. So now the best way to survive the lies is to know the truth. And you got to love the truth and not sell it. Truth is never for sale. Never for sale. When you learn a truth, you should always try to implement it as soon as possible so it doesn't get stolen from you. Anyway, verse 3 says, if our gospel is veiled, it's veiled to those who are dying. The unsaved people don't know the gospel. It's veiled. It's a spiritual veil over their eyes. They cannot see it. Did you ever try to convince anybody and see there's no way that you can get in? No way. Whose minds, the God of this age, now that tells you that there is a God of this age, okay, has blinded the minds of them which believe not, lest the light of the glorious gospel. I'm quoting King James, reading another translation, sorry. But anyway, the glory of Christ, who is the image of God, should shine unto them. Years ago, living with Pat. Hi, Pastor Rena. We're all praying. Everybody clap. Hi, Pastor Rena. Can't help it. Got to acknowledge her. They all miss you, honey. Okay. I wish I could turn the camera around, but I can't, so. Anyway, we were praying and she saw a mask and all the light was coming out around all the openings, the eyes, the ears, and the nose and the mouth, but it was veiled and you couldn't see the light, just leaks. And what it meant was that when you wear a mask, they can't see God. You're hiding God when you're not transparent. That is why it is the ultimate goal of God is to get you free enough to be yourself so you have the freedom to be who you are. And I always say the same things. I know I do. Church is supposed to be the safest place for you to be yourself and be accepted. Where are you going to go get healed up if you can't be accepted in the house of God? Now, that doesn't mean we're going to let you go around and do what you want to do. I'm sorry. That ain't what you do. It's like your kids. You don't let them do. Just because they're your kids, they ain't allowed to do everything. Allowed to do some things. But the goal is to get the people to be themselves, because then they can transform them. If you're busy wearing the mask, you can't change your heart, because you're concentrating on an image rather than a condition. So if God... He wants to get inside, like we were singing about the blood, and cleanse you from the inside out so you can do it by your nature instead of exhausting yourself, trying to control yourself, and look like something else. Very, very important and very freeing if you can understand it. Most of us are driven by what happened to us instead of who we are. I fought for what I'm telling you today. This was expensive. This was extremely expensive. The rejection level, when you become yourself, I'm going to let you know, it can go clear up the Richter scale, clear to the top, because the devil doesn't want you to be yourself, and the people that aren't themselves don't like the new you. So you got to be brave enough to be yourself long enough to get better. No joke. Did it. You know, it was embarrassing because I look pretty bad. How many of you know when you're yourself, you can look pretty bad? I'll do it. Don't bother me none. I know it. But you can't get better till you become yourself. In order to improve yourself, you have to become yourself. Whatever that means. If you're protected in an image, it's hard to, you're wearing, it's like correcting a mask. You can put makeup on it and stuff, but you take the mask off, it's still the same person. So anyway, so God wants you to feel safe enough to be yourself so he can heal you. You know, when I'm talking these, those of you who come here, I always quote those songs. While I'm talking to you, I hear the song say, I will heal you in this moment. I have words that live in me. The Bible lives in me, and those and our prophetic music, when God talks, it lives in me. I listen to it till it becomes part of me. I don't listen to music. I listen to music because of the impartation in it from the scriptures is what I want down in my inward parts. I listened to music a long time before I knew God, so that ain't what I'm talking about. I'm talking about the impartation. And I don't like head knowledge. I like impartation, and it takes longer. If you just think you can get a system and go change your life, I'm sorry, until your nature changes, you really never change. You just drag it into every situation, and you wonder why none of it works. You might as well just stop, surrender, and let God work on you now. Because all you do is postpone the program another 10 years, 20 years. I surrender and I want him to be able to use me to do the things he wants to do. I consider it a privilege to get to. See, I always say this. I don't believe in entitlement. I hope it doesn't step all over everybody the age we live in. But I don't think anybody owes me anything. Period. And I don't think that way. I get to do this. I get to, because I remember what I was when he found me. I'm not that guy, and I'm getting better every year, hopefully, in Jesus' name. And I get to do this. It isn't like I'm telling you, I get to. It's a privilege to get to tell people about Jesus. Anyway, so with a blind mind, they can't see. And if you're wearing a mask, they can't see. If you're transparent, they don't see you no more. They see him in you. And they know they're looking at somebody who's imperfect and they're acting like somebody who's new. That's where all your influence is to win souls, right there. This stuff, if you tell people to go be a soul winner, they think it's an act of service they got to go do, and they go do it, and it's raw, and they can't get nothing done because it's not real. It's not them. It's an image of winning souls, door to door, however you do it. But when you do it from the inside out, you love them people. And you can take the onslaught, and God, the Holy Ghost, will talk through you. If you're not baptized in the Holy Ghost, get baptized in the Holy Ghost. We'll do it today if you want to when you're done, if you're not baptized in the Holy Ghost. It's the one that gives you the right words at the right time to do the right thing. It's situational. But I can tell you honestly, I love one-on-one ministry more than I do preaching. Love it. Because I know I'm looking in the lamps. And when I'm looking in the lamps, my gift works. And I can laserly go through and find out where they are and help them and get them out. I pray that the laser works here, but one-on-one, I love it. You would think I would like the crowd, but I really like the ones one-on-ones, and I just know I'm getting somewhere. I mean, you like really helping people one-on-one. Isn't it a joy? It's a joy, isn't it? You think you're doing something, you make a difference. So anyway, so the devil's a deceiver, Genesis 3:1-2. We'll just keep going. The serpent was more cunning. Now, the King James says subtle, okay? I'm going to give you the definition of this word subtle, so that's why I'm doing it. Than any beast of the field which the Lord God had made. And he said unto the woman, has God indeed said, you shall not eat of every tree? We all know he created doubt so he could get in, because that's how the devil gets in. He creates a doubt so he can get in and take your thought life. And that's why you got to have some fortitude in you when you read the scriptures that they're the highest authority you have. Anyway, The discussion about the trees, he twisted the truth. He said, did God say he'd eat of every tree? No, just the one. But the devil is so deceitful. You know, it says the definition of subtle. I hope I find it. Yeah. Listen to this. It's delicate, precise, as to be difficult to analyze or describe. When the devil is tempting you, unless you've got a black and white revelation of truth in that area, it is delicately put together for you. No weapon formed against you. He forms an articulate way to be able to tempt you individually so he can take you out. That's how subtle he is. That is why you need a church. That is why you need a pastor. That is why you need leadership. If you don't have leadership, I'm sorry, you're probably not getting much done. You just think you are. You might feel good about yourself, but as far as getting people into the kingdom and stuff and actually grounding them and making disciples, because he didn't so make believers. He said, go make disciples. Disciples are followers, and followers become... The apostles were disciples before they were apostles. See, I love the local church. I think everything goes through the local church. I think all the ministry gifts come through here. And I don't mean this place. I mean God's place. Ministers are made here because servants are made here. They're shaped here and they grow into what they're supposed to. If you don't have to grow, you can say you're one. You're self-proclaimed. But if you go through the stages, you find out what you're not, and then you really get it worked out. Because you know what you need to learn. You find out humility is important. Being a servant is important. You actually become what you want to be over time without thinking, I got to achieve or I'm there.

0: He's smarter than God. And then he tells you you're smarter than everybody. Isn't that interesting? Once you get to that place, you know, you're hard to deal with. Because he's got your ear. Now, we're talking about the protection of God, and I'm telling you the foundations to stay protected. I'm not glorifying the devil. As a matter of fact, you have authority over him. That's why he has to talk you into it. Because if it was toe-to-toe fight, you could just tell him, get out. I got the authority from Jesus. Get out of my house. Get out of my daughters. Get out of my kids. Get out of my money. But if he can subtly pull you in, then you go in willingly, and that's where the deception starts. And he's subtle, man. Subtle. Talk you into dying if he can. Talk you into changing everything. So he changes the image of God. You fell in love with God because he gave his life for you. And he'll start getting you to think evil of people and evil of God. That's his tools. Matthew 24:24. Now, this is who you're dealing with. I'm just trying to lay the groundwork so you know who you're dealing with. I don't want you to fear him. But he said, be wise as a serpent, harmless as a dove. Amen? Matthew 24:24. And false Christs and false prophets will arise and show great signs and wonders, deceiving, if possible, even the elect. Now, think about it. We're going to go to an age where there's false signs and false wonders. So if you're miracle-led, you'll get off course. You don't follow God for phenomenon. You follow God because you know him and you hear him. So signs, wonders, miracles, pick it. Success in sports. How many guys got ruined at 22, 25, $30 million? You read about them in the paper. They're under bridges later. Ain't got nothing to do with it. Knowing God is where your safety is. Your success level is another topic. Remember that he's the God of this world. Did you know he's in charge of the financial system? Only until you decide not to be and you go into God's financial system. There's two systems everywhere. There's good and evil, light and dark, blessing and cursing. Everything has polar opposites like your batteries. Negative and positive. You have to choose the system, and when you choose the system, then this becomes your rule book. And if it's not in here, you don't do it. If it's in here, you do it. Now, that's how God is. He said, heaven and earth will pass away, but my words will never pass away. He watches over his word to perform it. My God, what a blessing that God promises you he will perform every single thing he said. To the degree you can believe it is to the degree you get it. It's good. Good. So, he's that deceptive. Oh, my. 2 Corinthians 11:4. We'll do that one, too. And no wonder, for his Satan himself transformed himself into an angel of light. Uh-oh, he can look real good, can't he? All right. I tell you what, my own personal, like I got rules with, how many of you got rules with yourself that you just think you don't cross, right? They're good for you, by the way. If it starts taking me away from what God wanted me to do, I already know I'm going the wrong direction. That's easy for me. That one's a good one. Like, where's this going to take me? If I do this, where's it going to take me?
1: 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We pray that this anointed message has been a blessing to your life. 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

So here is the good news, my friends. The good news. There is, therefore, now no condemnation, no punishment, no curse for all those who are in Christ Jesus. All your fears have been taken away. Instead, hope has been given. Because God, out of His great love, redeemed us on the cross. So now, my friends, no power of hell and no scheme of man

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